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1: Tell us about a time that you took some form of revenge.
2: Older brother. You know, he locked me out of the house. Did this thing where he would, like, noogie me or slap me or... So one day, I set up a getaway. I set something up that would tangle up his feet somehow, or I could put a hassock behind him, and he wasn't paying attention. And I literally had a getaway bike. Like,
1: you set up the situation.
2: Correct.
1: Like Home Alone.
2: Correct. And he was, like, not paying attention. And I went up behind him and gave him a nice whap. And I took off. Sure enough, he tripped over the hassock. I got on my bike, and I was gone. I got home later that night, and he beat me pretty severely, but... The point is this.
1: Right.
2: For that moment.
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9: Or land on Break the Cookie Jar. 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
1: Tell us about a time that you took some form of revenge.
2: Older brother. You know, he locked me out of the house. Just the same way he would, like, noogie me or slap me or... So one day, I set up a getaway. I set something up that would tangle up his feet somehow, or I could put a hassock behind him, and he wasn't paying attention. And I literally had a getaway bike. Like,
1: you set up the situation.
2: Correct.
1: Like Home Alone.
2: Correct. And he was, like, not paying attention. And I went up behind him and gave him an ice whap. And I took off. Sure enough, he tripped over the hassock. I got on my bike, and I was gone. I got home later that night, and he beat me pretty severely, but... The point is this.
1: Right.
2: For that moment.
1: Glory.
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1: Tell us about a time that you took some form of revenge.
2: Older brother. You know, he locked me out of the house. Did this thing where he would, like, noogie me or slap me or... So one day, I set up a getaway. I set something up that would tangle up his feet somehow, or like I put a hassock behind him, and he wasn't paying attention. And I literally had a getaway bike. Like,
1: you set up the situation.
2: Correct.
1: Like Home Alone.
2: Correct. And he was like not paying attention, and I went up behind him and gave him a nice whap. And I took off. Sure enough, he tripped over the hassock. I got on my bike, and I was gone. I got home later that night, and he beat me pretty severely, but... The point is this.
1: Right.
2: For that moment.
1: Glory.
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And this town's lost its faith. 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

0: Did you miss Heather and Maddie this morning?
1: Tell us about a time that you took some form of revenge.
2: Older brother. You know, he locked me out of the house. Did this thing where he would, like, noogie me or slap me or... So one day, I set up a getaway. I set something up that would tangle up his feet somehow, or I could put a hassock behind him, and he wasn't paying attention. And I literally had a getaway bike. Like,
1: you set up the situation.
2: Correct.
1: Like Home Alone.
2: Correct. And he was, like, not paying attention. And I went up behind him and gave him an ice whap. And I took off. Sure enough, he tripped over the hassock. I got on my bike, and I was gone. I got home later that night, and he beat me pretty severely, but... The point is this.
1: Right.
2: For that moment.
1: Glory.
2: I
1: right.
2: had one.
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0: 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Joining me is Beth Bixby, CEO of Tides Family Services, a non-traditional agency that provides community programs for youth 6 to 21. She is the first woman CEO of the Brothers of Christian Schools. Beth is a Rhode Islander, born and raised in Coventry, has a BA in Human Development from URI, a master's from Syracuse University in Social Work. She's been at Tides Family Services for over 20 years, and when Brother Michael Reese, the founder of Tides, retired in 2018, Beth Bixby was named the CEO. She's designed several programs at Tides Family Services. She's a leading innovator in children's behavioral health in the state, and we'll talk about that as well. But thanks for stopping by.
1: Thanks for having me, Deb.
0: Well, I'm looking forward to the conversation. I certainly knew Brother Michael. You know, he was at the State House a lot when I was a legislator. He cared deeply for kids at risk and started Tides Family Services in 1983. He retired in 2018, which I mentioned, and you took over as CEO, and sadly, he passed away in September of 2023. I mean, such a man and such a legacy. Explain the history and his vision for Tides Family Services.
1: Sure. Brother Mike, you know, was a pioneer in child welfare and juvenile justice, you know. The founding principles, he was a visionary. He had worked as the chaplain at the ACI, and he had mostly worked within residential facilities. And, you know, he had, you know, thought to himself, you know, in order to make sustainable change, we have to work directly with the kids, with their families, and within the community, because you can remove someone from the situation, but if they just go back to the same situation or environment, without, you know, working in a holistic approach, you know, you're not going to see sustainable change over time. And therefore, he started Tides Family Services with $15,000 of seed money, $5,000 from the Governor's Justice Commission, and $10,000 from Bishop Gelino, who I saw just passed away, mm-hmm. as well, through the Diocese of Providence. And our budget will be about $15 million this year. But how I first met Brother Michael was I was in high school and I worked at Dunkin' Donuts, mm-hmm. and he would come through the drive-thru with some of the kids that he worked with. And some of the girls that I had worked with at the time were clients of his, and he was used to check up on them if they missed sessions. And I remember thinking to myself, you know, if someone came at that age, someone comes in and checks up on you, and, you know, usually you, as a young person, you get a little resistant, but they embraced his, you know, visits and would say, "Oh, Brother Michael, this is why I missed it." And you know, one of those girls that I worked with, she now works, she was working at my daughter's elementary school, and she consistently says, "If it wasn't for him, I don't know where I would be." And so on my journey, I just remembered, you know, Brother Michael. But another interesting fact that I just shared was, you know, in Rhode Island, there's the Hair Club for Men commercial. I'm not just the president and CEO, I'm also a client. Mm-hmm. I was also one of the kids that was served through Tides Family Services when I was a child. And I truly believe in prevention and diversionary efforts, because I can say, you know, looking at that experience and then, you know, where I am today, you know, it did change my life trajectory. You know, and I think that's really critical.
0: He cared deeply about so many of these kids, yourself included. And I know you spent over 20 years in different positions at Tides. You were a clinical supervisor, a VP of treatment and programs. I mean, my gosh, and now the CEO, which is pretty cool. And Tides has a philosophy of no walls. Talk about that. What does that mean, Beth?
1: Sure. So the work that we do is all in the community. It's in the homes. We do not We do have some offices, but we do not do office-based work. We take a

0: real non-traditional approach to really meet kids and families where they're at. So really in their natural setting. And, you know, I remember the first day I came to work at Tides, and I had come from a different organization, and Brother Michael came up to me and said, "You're overdressed. We don't dress like that here." And so, you know, but what he really meant was, you know, we don't imply judgment. And, you know, and it can create a power differential when we're going into someone's home, and to really, you know, have that grassroots feel, and that we're all in this together. And
1: that connection,
0: yes,
1: that connection is really important. You know, I remember Brother Mike saying, if you have an office, you'll sit in it and then you won't be part of the community.
0: Yep.
1: So getting out into the community is just so important. And you mentioned you were a former client of Tides. So talk a little bit, if you don't mind, about your personal experience and how it changed your life.
0: Sure. So, you know, I think that the most important thing is, you know, Tides has a variety of programs. We have child welfare, juvenile justice, and then children's behavioral health. And so I think, you know, when you are experiencing having to go somewhere for help or because of some challenge in your life, you feel anxious, judged, and, you know, that was the one thing that I remembered from when I would see him come through the drive-through to visit those kids. He never was judgmental. You know, we have the tagline, we never give up, never. Mm-hmm. And so there's times, you know, I would say to Brother Michael with some staff, and he would always I say, sometimes we take that, you know, tagline a little too far. And he would say, you can't say you don't care about people and not care about your staff. And he truly balanced the work that we did with kids and families, but also those that were delivering the service, to really make sure that, you know, mentorship and coaching was really part of it, and that we were all into this, in this together. And he cared so deeply. If you remember, you know, at the State House, he would be there.
1: Mm-hmm.
0: At every, you know, time there was a budget hearing or some sort of piece of legislation. And, you know, Senator Reid and Senator Whitehouse did a beautiful eulogy about Brother Michael on the Senate floor. But one thing that I think was really critical is he not only shaped the work that we're doing here in Rhode Island, but national policy for the Juvenile Justice Delinquency and Prevention Act. And actually, this week is the 50th anniversary that's being celebrated down in Washington, D.C.
1: Mm-hmm.
0: And so he really was an innovator, but he also pushed the limits when mm-hmm. other folks would not. And he, you know, he was relentless with, you know, just making sure that status quo was never good enough. You know,
1: right.
0: He always wanted things to be better. And there was times where, you know, I think about the grit that he had to do what was best for kids and family. And, you know, there's, you know, around Tides, you know, people who've been here for a long time joke around and say, you know, Beth, you are turning into Brother Michael, just by the things you say, or some of the things that, you know, we're hesitant
1: right.
0: to do, but you say, you know, this is what kids and families need, and we have to really think outside the box. And so really being creative within some of the structures that we have and the regulatory standards is not always easy, but, you know, there's no cookie cutter approach, and no family is the same, and no child is the same. And we really need to invest in people.
1: And he taught you well, let's face it. So let's talk specifically about some of the services. You know, what services does Family Tides offer 24/7, 365 days a year?
0: We have a variety of services. One of our newest services is mobile response and stabilization services. And that we started that in September of 2020. So that was the heart of the pandemic. And Tides never skipped a beat.
1: Mm-hmm.
0: We continued to go to the homes and, you know, just had to pivot in different ways, but we did not pivot to, you know, telehealth or anything like that, just because of the population that we serve.
1: Mm-hmm.
0: And at that time, there was an increase in behavioral health issues, and kids were going to the ER, and a lot of kids were being boarded. And I think of April of 2021, the Surgeon General had, released that we were in a children's behavioral health crisis. And so we took, I had Brother Michael's grit, and I said, you know what, let's try this. And so, there were people that were hesitant because we're just going, we were getting calls and just going to the homes. And a lot of traditional mobile response teams, co-respond. And so, I just think about, the things that are deep rooted in TIDES is we try to avoid police and hospital intervention at all.
1: So when you would go to the home, who would go to the home?
0: A staff person, a clinician, is the first point of contact. We do a pre-screening on the phone just to make sure there's no imminent danger, and then respond to the home to, help stabilize the immediate crisis. But then we stay in for 30 days. So typical emergency services, you would call, they'd screen on the phone, you'd get a referral a week out, 2 weeks out. And as you know, there's been a lot of waiting lists. And so we would respond to the home and then immediately start working on whatever the issues were, but also some of the other challenges. If school was an issue or, other environmental factors, because we do work in a lot of neighborhoods that have some significant environmental factors with community violence and other challenges. And so, when people were hesitant about it, other folks in the industry, I said, TIDES has been doing this for over 40 years. We've always been to the homes. We've always been responding. And there's a 92% success rate for that program. So 92% of kids have not needed an inpatient hospitalization or a higher level of care.
1: So the behavioral health van clinic to the home is working.
0: Yes.
1: Good. Well, I appreciate what you do. And I want to thank you for listening to and joining us at Amazing Women, the radio show podcast. Again, it's available on all your streaming services and online at amazingwomenri.com. Karen Kay is our producer. I'm Deborah Giro, host and creator of the program. We're chatting with Beth Bixby. She's the CEO of TIDES Family Services, which offers community-based programs to at-risk kids and families. So what constitutes an at-risk, and how can someone who is listening access your services?
0: I think the one thing that I've learned over the years is, that there's times where, intervention comes when things have, kind of unraveled and escalated. And so, but, if someone's picking up the phone asking for help, that takes a lot of courage.
1: 100%.
0: And so I've been advocating to really look at, a family defined crisis is, it's all relative. What might be, a crisis to me might not be to someone else, but it's all relative. And we have to support that because we all have different, family of origin backgrounds, and really focus on that. So I've been really trying to drive that philosophy that it's a family defined crisis. So we can really support families at that time. And a crisis is short term. And if we can provide stabilization, we can prevent kids from entering other systems that are not necessary at that time. And also it can really impact the long-term trajectory of a young person's life.
1: And if you would like more information, the website is tidesfs.org. So for many young people, home can be anything. It can be the basketball court, the football field. It could be the mall. I don't know. You meet these young people, where they're at. And that's really important with what you're doing. How do you build trust and actually unite families? That's a big issue.
0: I think that goes back to the, the comment that I made about Brother Michael saying, you overdressed to work here. It's really thinking about, engagement and the humanistic aspect of the work that we do, because we are all human and, really figuring out, what strengths an individual has and really building upon them and not focusing on what is going wrong, but what is going right. And to really empower, the resiliency that individuals have. Because, you know, we all know what our deficits are, but when, you know, when someone asks you, like, list five strengths about yourself, that's one of the most difficult questions there are. And so I really believe in engaging in that way, but also in a natural environment, I think is really critical. You know, going to the basketball court, we host things at our office, bringing the kids, you know, to get something to eat through the drive-through and let them listen to their music and, you know, things like that, where it's not a kind of rigid, structured approach, but where they can relax. And with families, you know, really engaging them. And there's times where we may show up with a pizza, so then it helps take some of that stress off the family, and we're able to, you know, have, you know, difficult conversations. But building that trust is the most critical thing. And you know, the relationship we have is, you know, the primary tool that we use.
1: How many families or children do you actually work with at Tides
0: Today
1: Family
0: we probably
1: Services?
0: have about, I want to say about 560 families open throughout the state of Rhode Island in a variety of different programs.
1: Wow. Can you share a story, maybe an anecdote, no need for names or anything, of a young person who was impacted by the work and your organization, yourself included, right?
0: You know, we have so many different stories, but you know, and I had shared that one story about one of the girls I worked with. You know, then I ran into her later on in life, and what she said about Brother Michael. But a lot of the families that we work with have come from challenging backgrounds, and we recently had our 40th anniversary, and I wanted to really look at some success stories to feature. And you know, we had one youth who had been at the Rhode Island Training School and was in one of our programs, and he was really good at football. And so one thing that we had done was we really tried to partner with our LaSallian roots and advocated to see if we could get him into LaSalle Academy. And we did that, and you know, because we were trying to build upon his strengths, and there was a lot of challenges within, you know, his community in household. And you know, this is just, I mean, this isn't the average case, but we had him about probably 15 years ago, and he's now working for Delta Airlines.
1: That's
0: And I
1: great.
0: just think about what that trajectory could have been otherwise. Um,
1: So that made a
0: you know,
1: difference.
0: having been incarcerated, growing up in a, you know, challenging family where there was also, you know, in an impoverished area. And you know, there's one story that of a young woman that I actually worked with for years. She's now about 30. She's a mom of three. She was her mother had six children, all had been in DCYF care. And we received them through a truancy court. And when I first got her and her sister, they had about 111 days out of school. It's only 180 days. And I worked with them for years. Like I said, six kids had been involved in child welfare. They were the first two to get reunified. And I got to say, there was a lot of blood, sweat, and tears in that case, but she now owns her own home, has three beautiful children, and has not been involved with the system at all. And she still keeps in touch with us.
1: And you mentioned something earlier. Brother Michael was a De La Salle Christian Brothers. Are there any brothers on your executive team or on the board? I mean, do you still have a nexus?
0: So that's a great question. When Tide Family Services was founded, our bylaws were written in a certain manner to ensure that we always carried on the LaSallian mission. We currently do not have any brothers on the board, but we have lay partners who work in LaSallian either organizations or schools to
1: I was
0: ensure
1: looking
0: that.
1: at your website, and one of your programs is Preserving Families Network, which tell us about that because that also involves your work with DCYF.
0: So that program actually was designed when there was a lot of children that were out of state. And the director at the time was Patricia Martinez, who is now on our board. and she looked at what were the trends of why we were sending young people out of state. And she went to Brother Michael because some of these kids on paper looked very challenging. And she said, I need you to develop something creative, innovative that will, you know, help respond. So there was 50 kids that were part of this original cohort back in 2007. And I remember being on maternity leave, he called me up, I came in with my son, and he said, we're gonna do this. And I said, Brother Michael, some of these kids have been in placements for over 10 years. Are you sure we're equipped to do that? And he said, well, we're gonna try. And so we looked at the trends and we developed a continuum where once we got the referral, we worked with the whole family, we worked with the siblings, and family can be defined in any way. Mm-hmm. And, you know, and whoever's important in that young person's life, but we also had a respite component. We would go out to the home every day. We had clinical. So it's a variety of service to do whatever the family needed. Mm-hmm. And that is our largest program.
1: You've done so much, Beth, over your 20 years plus at Tides Family Services. I mean, from someone, as you mentioned, who's benefited as a former Tides client, you understand the diverse needs, and now you're the CEO. How does that make you feel?
0: You know, some days I wake up and I'm like, am I really in charge? But, you know, there was some criticism when I first took over that I talk about Brother Michael all the time. Mm-hmm. And that, you know, in order for, you know, people to not get it confused, that I needed to really level set. But I think, you know, the most critical thing is that his mission and legacy lives on. And when there's hard decisions or there's regulatory, you know, challenges coming down where, you know, bill, you know, funding and all that stuff. I remember at the end of the day, Brother Mike used to say, listen, we know what we're doing. We've been doing this work for over 300 years.
1: Mm-hmm. The Follow your heart.
0: Yeah, the mission started in the 1700s in, you know, Reims, France. And he said, we've been doing the work for over 300 years. You know, we do what you need to do, and we'll figure out how we're going to pay for it later. Mm-hmm. You know, and so we're always balancing mission and vision, no mission, no money, no mission. But I think at the end of the day, that's really what drives a lot of the decision making. But, you know, being the first woman within, you know, an order that's all men, you know, what he was so proud of that. And that was the biggest thing that he would brag about, you know, breaking glass ceilings.
1: And that's something I wanted to ask you about. You know, do you feel like a role model for other brothers organizations to realize the strength, the experience of a woman like you brings to the organization?
0: I do. And, you know, there's a lot of times where I'm on larger committees because of diversity. And so I do, in that world, I do meet the, you know, diversity mm-hmm. card, but I'm always pushing. You know, that's where I say I'm like him. I'm always pushing outside where we need more diversity. Mm-hmm. And, you know, and Brother Michael, I got to say, when we do have roots within, you know, Catholicism. However, we mm-hmm. serve all people, no matter what their, mm-hmm. you know, sexual preferences, any sort of background, because the way our bylaws are written. And so, I think that was, you know, just thinking about Tides Family Services as an organization, I'm really mm-hmm. proud of that piece, because there's other faith-based organizations that do not have the liberty to advocate for all people. Mm-hmm. And he did that over 40 years ago when I don't think he even realized, but it was just something that, you know, was part of who he was.
1: And it's about loving everyone.
0: Yeah.
1: You know,
0: yep.
1: So 30 seconds, what's your vision for the next 2 to 3 years? What would you like to see happen at the agency?
0: My vision for the next few years is to really think about what else can Tides do to help young people. And, you know, things are always changing. Mm-hmm. When I first started at Tides, we had beepers. Now there's cell phones. You know, social media has a huge impact. And so
1: 100%.
0: really looking at, how do we evolve and what other things can we develop?
1: Right.
0: So my vision is to help with our school programs. We have two school programs and looking at other, workforce development opportunities for young people.
1: Well, we wish you the best and appreciate all the work you, your staff, your board do in our communities. Beth Bixby, the CEO of Tides Family Services, thanks for joining us. 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I'm Deborah Giro. 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
4: From 92 Pro FM Mornings with another edition of Cumulus Community. And this morning we are hearing from a local mom all about a very big event happening on October 3rd. Elizabeth Cox is my guest. Hi, Elizabeth.
5: Hi, Becca. I'm so excited to be here.
4: I'm so happy to have you. And October 3rd is a really big day for you and your family at Goddard Memorial State Park. And you're going to give us all of that info. But first, tell us about your son, Luke.
5: Yeah. So my son, Luke, is 4 years old. He's a twin. And he is the sweetest little man around. He is warm and cuddly and gentle. And he also lives with Dup 15q syndrome. So it's a rare genetic disease that I had never heard about until we got this diagnosis. And this is recent. We just got the diagnosis in December.
4: Oh, wow.
5: And our family is hosting a 5K and a 1 mile Believe Walk at Goddard Park on October 3rd to raise money for a clinical trial, for Dup 15Q syndrome. All of the proceeds for the event will go to the Dup 15Q Alliance and their efforts toward more research and more support with children with Dup 15Q. And we're so excited. I'm hoping, everything works out perfectly. And it's as special as I think it's going to be. There's going to be food trucks and live music from our favorite local band, Felix Brown Band. We're also going to have touch a truck from police and fire, Warwick Police and Fire. There's going to be sensory activities for kids. And we're just so hopeful that it's a place where every family feels like they can come regardless of ability. And we just are so hopeful that it's a place where disability families can come and feel like they are welcomed and cherished and supported. Obviously, most children don't have Dup 15Q. It's a rare genetic disease, but there are many disability families out there, and we're just hoping to create an environment where all kids are supported. And we're so excited to raise awareness about this rare disease and get the word out there.
4: Now, we also, coming up, have our day of giving in association with Hasbro Children's Hospital. So did you have to go through Hasbro, or did you go through another local entity for this?
5: No, we're not affiliated with Hasbro. We got this diagnosis at the CNDC through Hasbro. Hasbro has donated money to our cause, which is so amazing. They're one of our sponsors. We got this diagnosis in December because we assumed that our son had autism.
4: Okay.
5: And our doctor at the CNDC really pushed for us to get genetic testing. And a lot of people with kids with autism don't get the genetic testing for a lot of reasons. Like, first of all, it is so expensive to get the genetic testing. So that's a real barrier for a lot of families. But if we hadn't got the genetic testing, we wouldn't have known that he had, we wouldn't know that he had this. We would have just assumed that he had autism or intellectual disability. And I am so thankful to Hasbro Children's Hospital to say, please get the genetic testing. If it was my child, I would get it. So I'm so thankful to them and the Neurodevelopmental Center there.
4: Yes. So yeah, because this is like you said, a lot of people haven't heard of this particular thing. And but it is, like you said, it was neurodevelopmental disease. And this event that you have, it's called the Believe Walk Run, correct?
5: That's it. Yeah. Yeah.
4: And it's October 3rd. Now, how can people find out more info? And you do need to register, correct?
5: You do. Yes, you need to register. Yeah, because it's a state park. So everything kind of has to be registered. So you would go to charity.pledgeit.org/Rhode Island. And I can give you obviously that link. So yeah, you would go there and hit tickets and you can sign up either for the walk or for the 5K.
4: For the walk or the 5K. What made you put together this event?
5: So I think that when you get a diagnosis like that, it feels very out of control. Like you have zero control of anything that's happening. And I think I wanted to find something that I could control. And my husband and I were kind of like, what can we even do? Like, we just feel like our hands are tied. And then we got an email from the Alliance that said, like, we're looking for families across the country that can help us get to the clinical trial. And I looked at my husband and I was like, honey, I'm going to do it. Like, let's do it. What do you think? And this has become the thing that I can control. This has become the thing that's really like helped me, support my son. And helping us have more research and hopefully get to this clinical trial, like, would mean so much to not just Luke, but in our family, but to so many families. So that's like what pushed me into it. I certainly don't have a lot of experience. I'm a therapist. This is my first event. I've never done anything like this before. But I'm, you know, we're just doing the best we can. And so far it's gone pretty well. We got a $25,000 donor, like, right out of the gate.
4: How amazing and is that? Didn't even have the event yet, right?
5: I know. And we've so far raised over $53,000.
4: Wow.
5: Yeah. So we're really proud of that, especially because it's our, you know, our first event.
4: So you feel like, you know, you're going to get the October 3rd event done, and then you're going to see what happens with that. And then do you feel like you would do more events to spread awareness in the future?
5: So I love the idea of spreading, you know, doing more events and fundraising more. I think I didn't realize how hard it would be. So I may like maybe take a year off and then try again, but it has been a really good experience to, honestly, to spread the word. Like, I am so hopeful that there's even one autism mom or autism dad listening to, you know, something that we've done, whether it's this, you know, this podcast or interview. My husband was on a podcast. We're going to be on WPRI 12.
4: Great.
5: And I'm hoping that somebody listens to it and thinks, I'm going to get that genetic testing done. Because now I know, you know, kind of like the truth about what's been going on with my son, and I wouldn't have known otherwise. And that just feels like, you know, everything to us. Opportunity.
4: There's something to having somebody local that's going through something similar to you. I mean, it is great to connect with people across the country on different things, right? Like, this alliance that you all are associated with is a national type organization. Yes. But there's something to be said about connecting with families locally who are living kind of the same day-to-day lives as you, going to the same doctors as you, having the same day-to-day as you, right?
5: Absolutely. Yeah, It's so helpful to be connected to families close by. You know, like we know a family in Massachusetts now. We actually know a family in Cranston. Like it's obviously a rare genetic disease, but there are people around. And it's nice to get together and have, not to feel so isolated.
4: I was just going to say, that's like, it's an isolating feeling. And you were describing it at the very beginning when you said it's almost like a helpless feeling. So what can you do? You can put together this event. You can connect with local families. And that way you feel like, okay, I'm more in control. I can't control this aspect of it, but I can control this aspect of it.
5: Absolutely. Yeah. So there's this big piece for my son is loss of speech. So my son, Luke, for most of his, like for the beginning part of his life, I would say like definitely the first 12 months, he was developing like as a neurotypical child, I would say. We didn't notice like any major differences. And then things like started to pick up and we noticed like, oh, he's definitely hyperactive, although he is a little boy. So like we always kept that in mind. Yeah. And we noticed he had kind of like sticky thinking and he would go back to things. He was really, really intrigued by certain things like wheels. And those obviously are autism traits. But then he had this major loss of speech around like 18 months, 2 years. And it was significant. Like before this, he was singing songs. He was counting to 20. He knew all of his shapes and colors and he lost everything. Oh, and wow. to watch my son go through that was so brutal. Mm-hmm. And all you want to do is like support them and help them because he's, oh my gosh, just like the most special little guy ever. And I think that having other families around us that have been through kind of like similar experiences has helped us so much. And the Alliance too connected us with like the appropriate doctor. So many doctors had never heard of this. Like even our own pediatrician who we just absolutely is near and dear to our hearts said to us like, I'm going to be learning about this alongside you. Wow. Right? Like they had never heard of it. Even like, you know, I don't want to throw this hospital under the bus, but like one of the best hospitals in the country gave us zero answers. Like we came in with a list of 50 questions. We had zero answers by the end of that meeting. And thank goodness the Alliance helped connect us with Mass General and this doctor that's actually like a specialist in the field. But yeah, so for these kids, like there can be major, major regressions and it is so out of our control. And I think finding ways to like, you know, have a community and a space where you can, you know, be seen and understood. And also just like be alongside people who are going through something as hard as you are. It just makes it feel like more manageable.
4: Yes, absolutely. And once again, on Cumulus Community, we're talking with Elizabeth Cox. Her son, Luke, has DUP15Q syndrome. And if you want more info on this October 3rd event, it's called the Believe, Walk, Run. It's happening October 3rd, like I said, Goddard Memorial State Park. And people can sign up once again by going to charity.pledge.org, correct? And that's where registration is. But during the day, this is a 5K. There's like a lot happening that day.
5: Yes. Yeah. It's a 5K, a 1 mile walk. There'll be food trucks, touch a truck, and a live band.
4: And that is October 3rd. The band is Felix Brown Band. And it sounds like it's not just going to be a fun day, but a meaningful day as well. Elizabeth, thank you so much for coming on Cumulus Community with us.
5: Becca, thank you so much for having me. It means so much to me.
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6: 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It's Bob. Hope you're having a great weekend. Jim is coming along here in just a few minutes. And we'll tell you why he offered to buy my beat-up minivan with a quarter of a million miles on it. Oh, yeah, it was beat up all right. Why he made that offer. Plus, we use AI to try and write a Jim Brickman song. You'll hear the results. And Pat Benatar gets Brickmanized.
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0: It's the Jim Brickman Show.
1: We've talked about this a couple of times. Somebody asks you to do something. You don't know what you're doing. You don't want to block your calendar off just in case something better comes along. And so now for two nights in a row, I have had something better come along. And I did the worst thing, which is I'm putting my minivan up for sale.
2: Oh, really?
1: Yes. I feel a little crazy about this, and I'm trying to, you know, fix this in my mind. Would you do this?
2: You have, sell the minivan?
1: Well, yeah. I mean,
2: no.
1: you have a thing to sell. Well, I'm gonna.
2: Oh, okay.
1: I'm selling it so I can, that way I can get a different minivan.
2: Oh.
1: Because this minivan is 10 years old, has 222,000 miles on it.
2: Oh, who's gonna buy that?
1: I don't know. Well, see, according to Kelley Blue Book, that is the standard by which automotive values, they say the thing's still worth about $2,400. I am going to try and sell it for about $1,600 to $1,800, which they'd probably buy it as it was. But you want to know what I've done the past two nights? Gone out into the garage, been there with a steamer, cleaning the inside of the car out.
2: $1,600 worth of your time.
1: Of my time that I'm going to invest in cleaning something that it's going to be cleaner than I ever drove it in my entire lifetime.
2: And that's just the reason you can't come to the party tonight.
1: That's why I'm not coming to the party.
2: Have somebody coming over to look at the van?
1: No, because I'm going to finish the van because then I have to scrawl that price on the window and put it in the front yard and then put it on Facebook Marketplace.
2: You know what? I will give you the $1,600.
1: Sold! Babe, Jim brought the van!
0: The Jim Brickman Show.
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13: Older brother. 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
13: Correct. 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
1: I'm going to call out husbands. I'm just going to do it. It's on my mind, and that's what we talk about anything. So
2: what is wrong with husbands?
1: Okay. It's a pet peeve.
2: Okay.
1: Let me check with the wife about what we're doing Tuesday.
2: Why is that a problem?
1: It's first of all, it's an easy way to get out of something.
2: I mean, that's true.
1: And put the blame on the other person. How many times do you hear a woman say, let me check with the husband?
2: Wow. That is really a good point. Because you want to know how many times I hear plans that my wife has going on? I'll ask her, like, hey, I was thinking about doing this. My girlfriends and I were going to go try out this new sushi place or something like that. Like, oh, really? Oh, well, good. Hey, have a good time. And I don't think anything of it. But every time that I want to do something or I'm thinking about doing something, I'm like, hey, babe, Tuesday night, do we have anything going on? Because I was thinking about doing this, and then all of a sudden...
1: That's so...
2: Yeah.
1: I hate that.
2: I feel like I'm having consideration for
1: exactly. The
2: operation of the couple.
1: And yes.
2: Yeah.
1: But it's also permission.
2: Yeah.
1: I'm sorry. I'm calling it out.
2: She tells me that I don't need her permission until I make plans without telling her what's going on.
1: I mean, I know it's sexist. It makes it sound like the women are difficult.
2: No. And you know my wife. She's not difficult at all. It's just one of those kind of funny things.
1: This is about the guys.
2: Yeah. It is my problem because... Here's why it's my problem, because I don't have a problem at all with any plan she makes at any time that's free, you know? So I think part of the problem is that I don't care what she does when she does. Go be happy. Go have a life. That's what we're supposed to do. I think she has a problem with me on it. I'll tell you about that when we come back.
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1: I'm going to get a lot of flack for this, but I don't care. We're talking about when guys, married men, you ask them to do something. Let me check with the wife.
2: Well, there's,
1: first of all, there's two problems with that.
2: I was going to say.
1: You should never say the wife.
2: Yeah.
1: It's the construct of she makes all the decisions.
2: Yeah, because now it's the honeymooners. Let me check with the wife.
1: It is
2: the old ball and chain.
1: To me, it's, first of all, it's archaic. Second of all, it is weak. I'm sorry. Or it's, I don't know if I want to do it. Here's a good way to blame my decision.
2: Can I give you a third
1: non-toxic
2: option, please? And that option is simply that men's brains are working on so many other things. The actual day-to-day schedule, I really don't know what I'm doing until somebody tells me I'm doing it.
1: That's so cliche.
2: But it's the truth. I don't, like, so you say, what are you doing next Tuesday? I don't know.
1: That's like saying, because, I'm a man, period. These are the qualities that men have, period.
2: If you were to do an independent poll of 100 men, 90 of them would say that, yeah, I don't know what's going on except what's going on today. I have my schedule. I know I'm working at these times. I know I have these other ancillary things. But as far as like the minutia of what happens on a rando Tuesday, my wife's really good at keeping track of that stuff. I'm thinking, yeah, maybe I'll just be in my chair watching reruns of Knight Rider.
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0: It's the Jim Brickman Show.
1: So, you know, fast food menus have evolved quite a bit over the years, right? I mean, just as far as the amount of information that they have.
2: Oh, you mean the nutritional?
1: Yeah, they have some nutritional information. They have calories. They have ounces. You know, they give you a lot more information.
2: Right.
1: One thing that I think I would like to see on fast food menu boards now is slop factor. Like, can you effectively eat this in a car? And maybe, you know, like, have the little thing where, you know, if something's, you know, high in fiber and it's low in calories, it's got the little heart next to it.
2: Yeah, so, but
1: you know,
2: that doesn't mean it doesn't have drip.
1: No, that's what I'm saying is that if it's car safe, put a little car symbol next to it. So that way you know whether or not it's going to end up on your shirt.
2: I guess a lot of people eat in the car. I saw this woman the other day. She's eating a salad on the way.
1: That's slop factor 10. How can you eat a salad? Now, the only way to eat a salad with a slop factor under 2 would be if it's a wrap.
2: But not really.
1: But it couldn't be. Yeah, it couldn't be like there couldn't be a lot of sauce in it because it's the sauces that.
2: Napkins, bibs.
1: Yeah. Right. So maybe like if anything's over a slop factor of 5, they put napkins and a bib in the bag.
2: Think about this.
1: Okay.
2: When we're on the tour bus,
1: mm-hmm.
2: there's a slop factor.
1: Totally.
2: Because we're moving.
1: Yes.
2: So what was the last thing that you remember spilling in a big way?
1: Oh, didn't we drop a jar of pickles or something on the floor?
2: Yes.
1: And the whole bus smelled like pickle juice for a couple of days.
2: Or it was jalapenos.
1: Yeah, it was the favorite Trader Joe's jalapenos.
2: I think so.
1: That was a slop factor of 900 day.
2: But it was actually in the first bus. It was a better smell than what it smelled like when we first got on.
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1: So there's a new cat in the house.
2: One you found?
1: No, no, no. 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So this is how it happened. Ava now has a kitty.
2: It's your daughter.
1: It's my daughter. It's my stepdaughter. So she was over at her dad's house, and she has, of course, stepsisters. And so the stepsister's dad shows up with this kitty. This is an adult person who shows up at a house with three little girls and a kitty and has no plan for where it's supposed to go. Brings this animal into this house with three young girls and says, it's really cute. Too bad I don't know what to do with it. So when we come back, I want to discuss the ethics of that move.
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0: Jim Brickman. I'd love to hear from you. Let us know if there's a song you want us to play or somebody you want us to interview. We'll do it. JimBrickman.com.
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1: You got a new cat. That's the, but not by choice.
2: Not by choice. Correct. But what you had was, is you had an adult person coming into a house that he did not live with a cat that he had, a kitty. Very cute, fluffy, adorable kitty whose name Muffin, by the way. And so he brings Muffin into the house where his daughters live, which is my daughter, my stepdaughter's Ava's stepsisters, and presents this kitty. And I think it wasn't like it was a gift for the girls. It was like, check out this cat I got. Too bad it doesn't have anywhere to live. So the question is it ethical to walk into somebody's house that you don't own with an animal that you have no plan for and present it to teenage girls knowing that all of a sudden this problem is going to be taken off your hands? That's my question.
1: Well, there are two ways to handle it.
2: Yeah.
1: If they walk into my house,
2: yes.
1: What would I say?
2: Can you please remove that cat from my house?
1: That's your problem.
2: Mm-hmm.
1: Goodbye.
2: Yes, that was my line of this year. Sounds like a you problem.
1: Right, but they know the difference between you and me, as an example, is you're a bleeding heart.
2: Big softy.
1: Yep, that's the reason.
2: That's right. And then, you know, and then of course, we're on the phone with Ava. We say the cat can come home, and she just starts bawling in happy tears. So it was...
1: Well, as long as she's happy.
2: Yes, as long as...
1: For now.
2: What about my happiness?
1: Till the cat, you know, she's done with it.
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eventually. So if our time is running out, day after day, we'll make the mundane a masterpiece. 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

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I'm Jim Brickman. 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
1: I always wonder if I ever had a child, what would I name this child?
2: Right.
1: And so I would not name it any of the top 20 things.
2: You'd want to have something a little more unique.
1: Yeah.
2: Right.
1: And that sounds either like a pop star or a news anchor.
2: Okay. So like Bryce.
1: Right. BR.
2: Yeah.
1: Brandon.
2: Yeah. Yeah, is Brandon a news anchor? I guess so. Like, I don't know. Like,
1: I don't know.
2: Bryce sounds like a news anchor.
1: Well, okay.
2: Yeah.
1: Now, so try these with my last name and yours.
2: Okay.
1: And see whether you would.
2: It'd be your kid or my kid.
1: So for girls, we'll just do girls.
2: Okay, we'll just
1: right
2: do
1: now.
2: All right, we'll do yours.
1: Olivia.
2: Olivia Hazlett.
1: Not too bad.
2: Not bad. Olivia Brickman is good.
1: No.
2: No?
1: Brickman is too strong for Olivia.
2: Oh, yeah. Hazlett is more that. It's more tender. I have a tender last name.
1: Amelia.
2: Actually, I have a niece, Amelia. So she's Amelia Nelson.
1: That's not bad.
2: No.
1: Everything
2: Amelia Brickman.
1: No.
2: No.
1: Emma, still a hot one.
2: Yeah, Emma Brickman, Emma Hazlett. Emma's not bad as a Brickman.
1: I mean, if you look this up, though, wouldn't you think if that's the top three, would I want to just join the club?
2: Yeah. Well, you know what is interesting to me about these three? Because it seems like the trend in the past had been for some more unusual names. And those are three classics.
1: Classics, but they're grandma names.
2: Yeah, but... When grandmas were given those names, they weren't grandmas. They were babies. Like I had a great grandmother named Hilda. Like, it's an old lady name. But at the time she was born, she was a baby.
1: Oh, guess what seven is?
2: Seven. Hilda?
1: Ava.
2: Ava. See, it's a big one.
1: Followed by Mia, Luna, Ellie, Harper, Aurora, Evelyn, Aria.
2: Yeah. So Luna sounds to be something
1: Luna
2: like
1: Brickman.
2: Luna.

0: No. Ellie Brickman. No. No. Hazel.
1: Hazel. Hazel Hazlett.
0: Next, we're going to continue.
1: This time, was this time with the boy names?
0: Top. No, we still got to get through some of the rest of the
1: oh, man.
0: Girl names. Okay. Stay with us.
2: The Jim Brickman Show.

0: It's the Jim Brickman Show.
1: Well, Jim, you said, and this is a great idea, will there be snow?
2: The weather for the Christmas tour. Yes. And then I thought, will there be snow?
1: What a great idea.
2: It's a really good idea for a Christmas song.
1: So I asked my AI friend.
2: Oh.
1: I said, write me a song with two verses and two choruses with a bridge. And it's called Will There Be Snow? And please write it in the style of Jim Brickman. Are you ready?
2: I'll read it
1: like a poem because I can't sing.
2: But it's not a song yet.
1: Yeah, it's not a song yet. Verse one. In the quiet of the evening when the world is still and calm, I wonder if the winter winds will bring the snow along. The stars above are sparkling like diamonds in the sky, and I can't help but wonder, will there be snow tonight?
2: Oh, my gosh.
1: Will there be snow to blanket the ground?
2: No, don't try. I'll do that.
1: You'll do that part. To turn this town into a winter wonderland, the chorus needs some help. Will there be snow soft and pure and white to light up the night? Will there be snow tonight? The trees are bare and waiting. Wow, that's really great imagery.
2: The style of Jim Brickman, does that mean it's really good? Make it good.
1: Yeah.
2: I mean, wonder if it would come out that way if you didn't say in the style, like where, anyway, A, I don't even.
1: We could go all day on that, but the key is here is that, and this is what is the deal with AI. So if you ask AI to write a song for you and it does, it's yours. You don't have to give it credit, you know, because it was your idea that inspired it.
2: Oh.
1: So it is your song. So we
2: open the tour with it.
1: Yeah.
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1: Boy, I really missed an opportunity with my girls to not name them Hazel.
2: Yeah, well,
1: Hazlet.
2: Yeah, because that's one of the top baby names this
1: right,
2: year.
1: Yeah.
2: If you're looking for baby names you want to suggest to a friend, mm-hmm. or you are having a baby,
1: we
2: hit some of the top ones like Olivia, Amelia, Emma, Harper. Mm-hmm. But down the list, around 20 plus.
1: It starts to go downhill?
2: No.
1: Oh.
2: Gianna?
1: Gianna's nice. Isn't that, I'm trying to think, that might be a, was that a name of a one of the daughters of the New Jersey housewives?
2: I think you, no offense, but I think you have to be Italian for that.
1: Right. Well, they were.
2: Oh, yeah. Sophia.
1: Uh-huh.
2: Big one.
1: I know some Sophias.
2: Yeah. Ivy. Ivy Brickman.
1: Yeah.
2: No. Willow.
1: I never had the itch to name anyone Ivy.
2: Chloe Brickman.
1: Chloe Brickman is nice.
2: Eleanor.
1: Hello. Eleanor Brickman. Took the rice in the church is the word.
2: Avery
1: is good. I like that one.
2: Elena.
1: Mm-hmm.
2: Problem with Elena is that A? Is it L? Is it, how do you spell it?
1: I'm going to say it's E-L-A.
2: No.
1: And A-L-E-A-N-A.
2: Yeah.
1: Yeah.
2: See what I mean?
1: Yeah, well, I nailed it in the second shot. It's not too bad.
2: Penelope.
1: Oh, wow. That's a great one.
2: Penelope Brickman.
1: Yeah.
2: But then you have to think of the nicknames with all these.
1: Yeah. P.
2: Hey, Pen.
1: Penelope. Yeah, like, his Penelope has just got really long hair and braids. That's what I see in my mind.
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1: 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Well, check out Jim Brickman Music on Facebook. 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
1: 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It really is.
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1: The top baby names for boys this year. If you're looking, you might want to consider the top. Owen.
2: Oh, that's a good one.
1: Aiden.
2: I've heard some Owens and Aidens. Those are babies that I know.
1: David's back.
2: That's good. I can't believe that Roberts have just completely fallen off the planet.
1: If it is here, it's below Ezekiel and Santiago.
2: Well.
1: And Waylon.
2: Waylon. Like Waylon Jennings? That's great.
1: Josiah.
2: So Josiah.
1: Bible names are always.
2: They're always popular.
1: Joes.
2: Yeah.
1: See, that's the problem.
2: Yeah.
1: You have to think about the calling them down the stairs for dinner name.
2: Yeah. That's right. Can you yell it? Josiah! Told you to go to bed!
1: Ezekiel. Ez.
2: Yeah. Ezekiel, get out of my toolbox! That's not a toy! No! How many times did I tell you not to touch that gravel?
0: The Jim Brickman Show.
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1: I'm in an adventure part of my life. Touring is an adventure.
2: You could say that.
1: It is. Mm-hmm. I am going to try to commit this year on the tour. By the way, jimbrickman.com for tickets. 50 shows coming up.
2: Come join the adventure.
1: Yes. I have a plan that I'm not going to just sit in the bus in an alleyway in a place that I've never been. For example, I've never been to Waco, Texas.
2: Me either.
1: Okay. What can you do in Waco, Texas? Well, that's where the, you know, Magnolia, what are their names on the Magnolia Network? The couple.
2: Oh, yes. They were the DIY folks. We talked to them on the radio show a while back.
1: Yes. Joanna and Barnes.
2: Right.
1: And Chip.
2: Chip. That's it. We got it. We could have researched this
1: Joanna
2: before we started.
1: Chip, we're coming.
2: We're such a mess. We could have researched this before we opened the microphone.
1: Because everybody listening, you guys.
2: Yeah.
1: Chip and Joanna, come on.
2: The whole time they're pounding the steering wheel. Chip! Chip!
1: But that's what's good about the show.
2: Yeah.
1: Interactive.
2: That's true.
1: Audience participation.
2: Chip and Joanna, if you want tickets, give me a call.
1: Chip and Joanna.

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1: This is the Brickmanizer. 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Today, we have Elaine P's request. 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Wants Pat Benatar's classic, Hit Me With Your Best Shot. You familiar with this song, James?
2: That's a good request.
1: I think it's a real good one. Here's a little taste if you've been living under a rock since the 80s.
3: Hit me with your best shot.
1: Yeah, that's a good one. She's so good.
2: She is. You know, I have read that she was an opera singer first. I don't know if that's true or not, because it seems like, how could you do both? But just talented, I guess.
1: Well, and it sounds like, because I saw her live a couple of years ago, and she still sounds fantastic, and you can tell that she knows how to use and preserve her voice, because there weren't too many times where you're like, oh, she didn't hit that note. Like, she could still do it. It's amazing. And then, of course, there's the Cleveland connection, because her husband, Neil Gerardo, is from Cleveland.
2: Really?
1: Yeah. The guitar player. Yeah, all those.
2: Maybe they should come visit sometime.
1: I think you're right about that. So when we come back, you'll get a chance to get a little familiar with the chord changes and all that stuff, and then we'll get to hear Hit Me With Your Best Shot in the Brickmanizer.
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3: 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Yeah. 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You've been challenged by Elaine P. to play Pat Benatar's Hit Me With Your Best Shot. It's a great request. I heard you noodling in the break, and I think you've got a pretty good handle on it, yeah?
2: It's a tough one, but they all are.
3: Right, because they're not in your wheelhouse.
2: Right.
3: And then something mystic happens, like it's going to right now. You ready?
2: Yeah.
3: All right. Well, Jim, hit me with your best shot in the
4: Brickmanizer.

0: Very nice.
1: Not one of the greatest slowed down. You know how so many are like, oh, that's really beautiful. That could stand on its own. That
2: you don't think so?
1: I think the chord changes are too. It's too blocky and not beautiful enough.
0: Oh.
1: Well, in my view.
0: But in our view, it sounded pretty beautiful. So nice, successful.
1: Thank you.
0: Brickmanizer shot again. If you have a request for the Brickmanizer, go to jimbrickman.com. 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There is a button that says make a Brickmanizer request. You can do that, and we'll route that right to the piano. It's the Jim Brickman Show.
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1: Thank you for being with us this weekend on the Jim Brickman Show. We always love having you around, and we always appreciate having you around. 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

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Fun day. Hope you're having a nice day. Get the chores done so you can enjoy the remainder of your weekend. Thanks for hanging out. It's Flight 105.

0: Oh, it was a party last night. Let me just tell you, it's Light 105. We had such a great time last night. The Wicked Awesome 80s party was a hit. Thank you to everybody who came to the party, danced with us, and just had so much fun. You can check out pictures and videos on our Light 105 Facebook page and also Instagram. Thanks again to Vienna Bakery, D-Fab's Decor, Music Express, and of course, our friends over at the Event Factory in Warwick. 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

0: form of revenge.
1: Older brother. You know, he locked me out of the house. Just the same way he would, like, noogie me or slap me or... So one day, I set up a getaway. I set something up that would tangle up his feet somehow, or I could put a hassock behind him, and he wasn't paying attention. And I literally had a getaway bike. Like,
0: you set up the situation.
1: Correct.
0: Like Home Alone.
1: Correct. And he was, like, not paying attention. And I went up behind him and gave him an ice whap. And I took off. Sure enough, he tripped over the hassock. I got on my bike, and I was gone. I got home later that night, and he beat me pretty severely, but... The point is this.
0: Right.
1: For that moment.
0: Glory.
1: Right. I had one.
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1: 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It's Amy. I hope you're having a nice Sunday. Listen up. I am celebrating a birthday tomorrow, and then we celebrated my sister's birthday on Friday. It is Virgo season, so if you're a Virgo, you know we've got like 82 more birthdays to celebrate this month, because that's how Virgos do it.

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0: 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All right, so it's the 13th, and then in about a week, it'll be officially fall. That is when I'll light the fall candles and get all into the spirit of things. Right now, I kind of just look the other way, because I know once it's fall, I totally, like, embrace it. I promise, I do. I'm just trying to live out the last few days of summer while we can, and if you're the same way, you get what I'm saying, right? Like, I love all of the seasons that we have here in New England. Absolutely. All four of them, love.
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We danced to Madonna last night at the Wicked Awesome 80s party at the Event Factory in Warwick, and we had a blast. Thank you to all who came out and partied with us. As you can see, I may have needed an extra hour or two of sleep here on Light 105. So thank you so much, and thanks to Deepab Decor and Vienna Bakery for supplying some Pac-Man cookies as usual, and we just had so much fun. Check out the pictures and the video on our socials.

0: Hi, we're Heather and Maddie. Happy Sunday. We'll be back live tomorrow.
1: You know what this week is, Heather, right?
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1: I was going to say I'm playing in the Jeffrey Osborne golf tournament, but fine.
0: That's actually good news.
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0: We've also got the Wheel of Fun with your chance to win tickets to King Richard's Fair. 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

0: Light 105, it's Amy. Last week, I had asked a question on our Light 105 Facebook page, and it was, what was the most embarrassing either back-to-school memory or just embarrassing school memory you had? And if you go under that post, you can read a lot of these embarrassing moments. A lot of us had the same type of embarrassing moments, but yeah, a big shout-out to a friend of mine, actually, Tyler, that I graduated with. He said back in elementary school, he spilled chocolate milk all over his pants and had to wear a pair of Snug Patchwork Madras bell bottoms from Nayett School, which was in our town, for the rest of the day. He said it was a tough look to pull off. But I said, yeah, you probably started a whole vibe and look. I remember that being very popular, actually, back then. So there are a lot of, you know, almost heartbreaking stories on there, too. So check them out. You can chime in as well if you've got an embarrassing story from...
1: Oh, God!
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12: 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The biggest culprits, bleach, along with laundry and dish detergents, especially those little detergent packets, which to a toddler can look an awful lot like candy. 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

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Sunday Scaries got you. It's okay. We've got you covered. 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

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I'm a little tired, but all worth it. 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

0: Tears for Fears on Light 105. It's Amy. Well, they're going to be hanging out with Harry Styles because they're going to be one of the bands that opens up for him when he goes on his big stadium tour. Now, I checked. He's not going to be at Gillette as of now. You never know. I mean, we can keep praying, right, that he comes to Gillette or somewhere near us, but we'd have to take maybe like a road trip to Chicago, maybe fly out to Los Angeles to go see him. But yeah, he made that big announcement a few days ago, and Tears for Fears will be one of his opening acts.
1: Did you miss Heather and Maddie this morning?
2: Tell us about a time that you took some form of revenge.
3: Older brother. You know, he locked me out of the house. Did this thing where he would like noogie me or slap me or... So one day I set up a getaway. I set something up that would tangle up his feet somehow, or I could put a hassock behind him and he wasn't paying attention. And I literally had a getaway bike. Like,
2: you set up the situation.
3: Correct.
2: Like Home Alone.
3: Correct. And he was like not paying attention. And I went up behind him and gave him an ice whap. And I took off. Sure enough, he tripped over the hassock. I got on my bike and I was gone. I got home later that night and he beat me pretty severely. But... The point is this.
2: Right.
3: For that moment.
2: Glory.
3: I
2: right.
3: had one.
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0: 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If you are a resident of Newport County, then you could get some free stuff this weekend. Jamestown, Newport, Middletown, Portsmouth, Tiverton, and Little Compton. And also, if you're listening and you're a Salve Regina University student or you are stationed at the Naval Station Newport, you can go to some of the mansions today in Newport for free admission. And that is going on today. It was all weekend long. So we got to thank the Preservation Society for that. And by the way, if you've never gone to the mansions for a tour, you got to get that under your belt before the year is over.
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Light 105, it's Amy as we head into this Earth, Wind, and Fire song. Happy birthday to you. If you are a Virgo and you are celebrating your birthday, I feel like Virgos celebrate not once, not twice, but pretty much all month long. So cheers to you. I'm a fellow Virgo myself. It's Light 105. Happy September.

0: Hi, we're Heather and Maddie. Happy Sunday. We'll be back live tomorrow.
1: You know what this week is, Heather, right?
0: A really, really busy week that starts off with Good Mood Monday.
1: I was going to say I'm playing in the Jeffrey Osborne Golf Tournament, but fine.
0: That's actually good news.
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0: We've also got the Wheel of Fun with your chance to win tickets to King Richard's Fair. 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

0: 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I am all about body positivity, and that is why I had to do a little research on this because I didn't know if it was a joke or not. On social media platforms like Instagram and TikTok, a trend has taken off where women, particularly Gen Xers and maybe older millennials, are filling their laugh lines not with lotion, not with wrinkle relaxers, but gold liquid eyeliner or glitter, almost to kind of say, hey, look at these. I'm proud of them. I'm filling them in with gold. Would you try it?
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Light 105, it's Amy. My feet are a little sore, all very much worth it because I was on that dance floor last night at the Wicked Awesome 80s party at the Event Factory in Warwick. Thank you so much to all who bought a ticket, came out, partied with us. It was so, well, wicked awesome.

0: 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Tis the season for fall fests. I know there's one at Clark Farms going on this weekend in Wakefield, so have so much fun if you're doing that. 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I know you might have one that you go to as tradition, so share them.
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1: Tell us about a time that you took some form of revenge.
2: Older brother. You know, he locked me out of the house. Did this thing where he would, like, noogie me or slap me or... So one day, I set up a getaway. I set something up that would tangle up his feet somehow. Like, I put a hassock behind him, and he wasn't paying attention. And I literally had a getaway bike. Like,
1: you set up the situation.
2: Correct.
1: Like Home Alone.
2: Correct. And he was, like, not paying attention. And I went up behind him and gave him an ice whap. And I took off. Sure enough, he tripped over the hassock. I got on my bike, and I was gone. I got home later that night, and he beat me pretty severely. But... The point is this.
1: Right.
2: For that moment.
1: Glory.
2: Right. I had one.
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0: Heather and Maddie. Happy Sunday. We'll be back live tomorrow.
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2: Older brother. You know, he locked me out of the house. Did the same way he would, like, noogie me or slap me or... So one day, I set up a getaway. I set something up that would tangle up his feet somehow, or I could put a hassock behind him, and he wasn't paying attention. And I literally had a getaway bike. Like,
1: you set up the situation.
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1: Like Home Alone.
2: Correct. And he was, like, not paying attention. And I went up behind him and gave him a nice whap. And I took off. Sure enough, he tripped over the hassock. I got on my bike, and I was gone. I got home later that night, and he beat me pretty severely, but... The point is this.
1: Right.
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0: Hey, we're Heather and Maddie. Happy Sunday. We'll be back live tomorrow.
1: You know what this week is, Heather, right?
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0: Hey, it's John Tesh. Wake up with Heather and Maddie every weekday here on Light 105. Heather's in Hollywood, The Wheel of Fun, Therapy Thursday, and Maddie Minute. 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

0: moving you forward in your life one piece of intelligence at a time. This is the John Tesh Radio Show, and we have intelligence for your life. And ladies, for you, experts say call or text your best friend today and tell her thank you. A new study from the University of Illinois has found a woman's friends in particular play a major role in her health. The experts found that staying close with friends into midlife will help lower the amount of stress-related hormones women have. And since chronic stress is a precursor to all kinds of disease, as you know from listening to our show, having close friends will absolutely reduce that risk. Call or text your best friend and just say thank you.
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3: Welcome back to Intelligence for Your Life. And studies show we feel more depressed on Mondays than any other day of the week. Here are some reasons why. First, if you work weekdays, then weekends represent freedom from structure and the ability to do whatever you like, whenever you like. But family therapist Beck Stumpfig says when Monday rolls around, people feel frustrated when their lives flip from freedom to responsibilities. Mondays are also considered transition days. Clinical psychologist John Mayer says it's psychologically difficult to transition from a relaxed mindset to a more serious one, and we humans are wired to dislike change. We also don't like the unknown. And on Mondays, you have no idea what kind of challenges you're going to face at work, and the stress of the work week, it's looming. But by the time Thursday rolls around, your attention is already on the weekend again, and that's associated with positive thoughts. Agree? Disagree? Email me, john@tesh.com.
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7: Older brother. You know, he locked me out of the house. Do this thing where he would, like, noogie me or slap me or... 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
7: Correct. 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Sure enough, he tripped over the hassock. I got on my bike, and I was gone. I got home later that night, and he beat me pretty severely, but... The point is this.
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2: Question for you. Did you wear hand-me-downs when you were growing up? Back then, it was embarrassing, right? Not anymore. Now it's the hottest trend on the playground, and we see it in our family with our grandkids. Experts say today's parents are behind the booming market for secondhand children's clothing, and their kids are wearing clothes that are decades older than they are. In fact, the World Economic Forum predicts secondhand children's clothing will be the fastest growing part of the resale fashion industry. Parents are hunting for used clothing on resale apps, social media, and in thrift stores. And some are scoring designer kids' clothing for a fraction of the original price. But it's about more than saving money. A lot of parents say older clothing is often made with higher quality natural fabrics. The clothes are also more unique, so your kid doesn't show up to school wearing the same thing as all the other kids. Another reason this trend is taking off, you probably guessed it, it's nostalgia. Millennial parents are dressing their children in styles that remind them of their own childhoods, from the 1980s. 1990s, sometimes from the 1960s. Psychologist Dr. Shira Schuster says, nostalgia, it creates an emotional connection. And siblings often feel closer to each other or their parents when they share clothing.

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2: 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But new research in the Journal of Social and Personal Relationships says texting, fighting over text, isn't any worse than fighting in real life. 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Their finding? There was no meaningful difference between in-person and digital arguments. There are actually a few advantages to texting. For example, not having to respond immediately can help some people avoid saying things they'll regret or shutting down entirely in the heat of the moment. It's why the lead researcher from the University of Montreal says the best approach may be a mix of both. Start a difficult conversation digitally if that feels easier, but if things get heated, put a pin in it until you can talk in person. There's also a practical bonus. You can go back and reread the exchange when you're calmer, and that can help you pinpoint where your communication actually broke down.
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It's not a digital algorithm. 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

0: Welcome to Intelligence for Your Life. John Tesh with you as per always. And what was once something futuristic is now becoming commonplace. You've seen them, self-driving cars like Waymos and cybercabs and robo-taxis. However, we have found that not everybody is on board with all this. A lot of people are skeptical. Some are outright fearful. According to AAA and a Gallup poll, 61% of those surveyed say they're afraid to ride in a fully autonomous vehicle. And 73% of drivers prefer to keep their hands on the wheel rather than letting driving technology take over. And very few people, only 13%, think car companies should prioritize developing self-driving technology. Instead, an overwhelming majority of drivers want automakers to focus on safety features that support human drivers rather than replacing them entirely.
1: From the Flood Ford Lincoln Studios, your low price leader. No dealer sells for less. This is Light 105, WWLI FM HD1 Providence, a Cumulus Media station, streaming on your phone and smart speakers anytime.